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1: Dark-skinned Indians who were marginalized by Hollywood are alive and well in New Orleans, and you can see their pageantry. That is not something that came with the Wild Bill shows after the Civil War. There are accounts of people traveling from New England in the 17th century, going to New Orleans and seeing people of color dressing up with beads and shells and pine cones and whatever they could find, you know, as part of their ritual. You know, so it's a history worthwhile looking at, and it's a place to definitely go and experience what the Mardi Gras Indians, as they call them, have to offer America and the American culture.
2: Clark Peters, I have so enjoyed talking with you and hearing you sing. Thank you so much.
1: Thank you. Thank you, Dave. We'll catch you the next time around, eh?
2: Yes. All right. Be well.
1: And you.
2: Clark Peters is one of the stars of the new Netflix series, The Burrows. After we take a short break, TV critic David Bianculli will review the new series, Cape Fear. This is Fresh Air.

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One of the Hungarian dances of Johannes Brahms on 88.3. Number six, there were 21 in all, and they were inspired by Hungarian gypsy music. And as was the case with his protege Antonín Dvořák, these Hungarian dances brought Brahms almost overnight success. They started life, in fact, as piano pieces, but the orchestral versions gave them their greater popularity. The London Symphony, directed by Naimi Järvi on 88.3. Up next on 88.3, we'll sample some Italian Baroque music. There's also a piano trio this hour and some symphonic music of Franz Schubert. I'm Jean Noyes. Nice to have you along for music on 88.3.

Capella Istropolitana on 88.3, bringing us the Concerto Grosso No. 2 of Pietro Locatelli, who was just one of the many, many very talented composer violinists in Italy at the time. Folks like Corelli and Vivaldi and Albanoni. At age 29, however, Locatelli moved from Italy and settled in Amsterdam, where he worked for most of the rest of his life.

The Piano Trio in F of Johann Nepomuk Hummel, played on 88.3 by the Parnassus Trio. It was around 1793 that Hummel settled in Vienna and met and began his close and sometimes very stormy relationship with Beethoven. They were both friends and at times bitter rivals, especially when it came to playing the piano.

Selections from what is generally considered to be Franz Schubert's greatest symphonic achievement, the Symphony No. 9, also known as the Great C Major Symphony. Much of it was sketched out during a summer holiday that Schubert took in the Alps just a couple of years before he died. It was the Academy of St. Martin in the Fields, directed by Neville Mariner on 88.3 WNIN.

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The Sinfonia Concertante in B-flat of Franz Joseph Haydn, which is more of a symphony, really, with parts for four instruments than it is a concerto. Vladimir Spivakov was the violinist, also the director. The cellist was Mikhail Milman. Alexey Utkin took the oboe part, and Mark Minkowski was the bassoonist, all backed up by the Moscow virtuosi. And that concludes another hour of classical music on 88.3 WNIN, Evansville, Henderson, and Owensboro. The Tri-State's NPR News and Great Music Station,

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The name says it all. The Coronation March for Alexander III. Ceremonial music for the crowning of the Tsar of all the Russias in 1883 by Tchaikovsky, and played today on 88.3 by the Scottish National Orchestra, directed by Naimi Järvi. Good afternoon, I'm Jean Noyes, ready to go with plenty of classical music. And waiting in the wings, some musical vacation reminiscences of Elgar and a Mozart horn concerto, but first this by the eldest son of Johann Sebastian Bach.

Members of Les Adieux and pianist Andreas Steyer with the Quartet in G of Carl Philipp Emanuel Bach. In fact, the name quartet is a bit of a misnomer there, as Bach only wrote for three instruments, forte, piano, flute and viola, although his catalogue does mention and bass, but no music was ever written for the bass. 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

three Bavarian dances of Edward Elgar on 88.3. Memories from a favourite vacation spot of Edward Elgar and his wife. They went three times to the mountains of the Black Forest, and each time Elgar came home with memories of the singing and the Schuhplatte dancing, which inspired him to write his own version. The English String Orchestra on WNIN 88.3.

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hornist Barry Tuckwell with the English Chamber Orchestra completing this hour of great music on 88.3 WNIN, Evansville, Henderson, and Owensboro. That was Mozart's Horn Concerto No. 4.

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William Boughton led the English String Orchestra with the Symphony No. 6 of William Boyce. I'm Jean Noyes. It's nice to have your company at WNIN 88.3. This hour is a pretty mixed bag. We have music that describes a legendary prankster, a flute concerto by one of the Bach sons, and the stirring March Slav by Tchaikovsky. But before we get to any of that, here's a set of variations by Beethoven.

A theme and set of 10 variations by Beethoven on your NPR News and Great Music Station, WNIN 88.3. The theme was taken from a popular musical play, or Singspiel as they were called, that was very popular around 1794 in Vienna. It was written by a long-forgotten, very minor composer, Wenzel Müller. Violinist Itzhak Perlman, Vladimir Ashkenazy was a pianist, and the cellist was Lynn Harrell. And they were playing Beethoven's 10 variation on Müller's song.

the musical depiction of a hero of many medieval folk tales, Till Eulenspiegel. He is credited with a variety of practical jokes and finally pays the ultimate price when he dies on the gallows. Richard Strauss wrote the music and titled it Till Eulenspiegel's Merry Pranks after an old rogue's tune. Paavo Berglund directed the Stockholm Philharmonic on 88.3 WNIN. Flute soloist Conrad Hundula is next.

the finale of the Flute Concerto in A from the eldest son of Johann Sebastian Bach, Carl Philipp Emanuel. He was trained to be a lawyer, but music was in his blood and was just too strong of a pull to ignore. Konrad Huntelaar joined the Amsterdam Baroque Orchestra to solo in the first movement of that concerto. You can always keep up to date with what's going on in the world around you as WNIN 88.3 brings you news headlines every hour from National Public Radio, and of course, further details and stories behind the headlines in programs like Morning Edition and All Things Considered. NPR News and great music made possible with dollars from listeners like you.

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the stirring March Slav. Tchaikovsky wrote it for a concert to benefit soldiers wounded in the war between Serbia and Turkey, way back in 1876. That was the Boston Symphony, directed by Erich Weinsdorf, and it wraps up this hour of music on WNIN-FM, Evansville, Henderson, and Owensboro.

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John Williams and the Boston Pops setting a festive mood with the Kolos Broynion Overture by Dmitri Kabalevsky, who was destined for a career in mathematics and economics, but he also had a flair for the arts and started to learn the piano and never looked back. I'm Jean Noyes, and this is WNIN 88.3. Good to have your company. Later this hour, we've another lengthier Russian piece. But before we get to that, here's a Divertimento by Franz Josef Haydn.

the Vienna Haydn Sinfonietta with some music by Haydn, selections from his Divertimento in G. This kind of music was written as an entertainment piece. The Italian word divertimento literally means diversion. Our next piece today is by Sergei Rachmaninoff. Here's his Piano Concerto No. 2.

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soloist Horacio Gutierrez with the Pittsburgh Symphony, directed by Lauren Marzell, playing Sergei Rachmaninoff's second piano concerto on WNIN 88.3. Rachmaninoff himself was the soloist at the premiere, and the music was an instant success. The music from the concerto has, of course, been used in many a movie, and it was even made into a popular song called Full Moon and Empty Arms. How's that for a title? The final piece this hour on 88.3 is also a pretty popular one. It's not nearly as long and not as emotional.

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Paul Basaccia with the music of Scott Joplin, kicking off our music on WNIN 88.3. Hello, I'm Jean Noyes. Good to have you here. Hope you can stay a while as we've lots of great music coming up, including a lively Rossini overture. Then there'll be an organ concerto by Thomas Arn and a 20th century work for four guitars. We're going to move on right now to the Rossini overture. It's played by the National Philharmonia Orchestra.

the overture to Rossini's Semiramide on WNIN 88.3. It's an opera about the Queen of Babylon, Semiramide, that involves a very convoluted tale of murder, passion, and betrayal. The opera itself is rarely performed these days, but the overture remains quite a favorite. That recording featured Riccardo Chailly and the National Philharmonia Orchestra. Up next, it's a whole family of guitarists alongside the Academy of St. Martin in the Fields.

Los Romeros, sometimes known as the Royal Family of the Guitar, played the finale there of the Concierto for Four Guitars by Joaquin Rodrigo on WNIN 88.3. Papa Romero was a poor Spanish guitar teacher who fled from Spain during the fascist dictator Franco's time and emigrated to America. Father Celedonia and his three sons then formed the first classical guitar quartet and became a musical phenomenon during the 60s and 70s. And in a kind of fairy tale ending, really, all four of the Romeros have been given an honorary knighthood by the King of Spain. Well, from the royal family of the guitar to the instrument that Mozart called the King of Instruments.

The Organ Concerto in A by Thomas Arne, whose most famous claim to fame was writing the tune Rule Britannia. Roger Bevan Williams soloed at the organ with Cantilena, directed by Adrian Shepherd. 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Maybe you're listening live online at WNIN.org. And you can find many links there to most of our programs. 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

Le Corsaire, the overture by Hector Berlioz, which was inspired, as were so many of Berlioz's works, by great literature. This time, by a poem of Lord Byron, which is all about a swashbuckling pirate and his picturesque and colourful adventures. That recording featured the Baltimore Symphony, directed by David Zinman. This is 88.3 WNIN, and I'm Jean Noyes. Nice to have you along. If you can stay a while, we have some string music by Mozart, and we'll round out the hour with some dances by Zoltán Kodály. Let's move on to the Mozart. Here's his concertone for two violins.

Mozart called it the concertone for two violins. Today we'd probably just call it a double violin concerto. Violinist Isabella van Coylen played both solo parts with the help of today's recording techniques, and she was accompanied by the Prague Chamber Orchestra. This is WNIN 88.3, the place where weekends are full of information, fun, and all kinds of music.

the Armed Forces Medley on WNIN 88.3 with the Air Force, the Marine Corps, the Coast Guard, the Army and the Navy all represented. Richard Heyman arranged the tunes and the Cincinnati Pops played them. Their director was Eric Kunzel.

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the Budapest Orchestra with the Marascheck Dances of Zoltán Kodály, where he takes us back to 17th century Hungary and draws on some of the folk dances he collected over the years. The work was originally for piano and later reworked for the orchestra. This is your NPR News and Great Music Station, WNIN-FM, Evansville, Henderson and Owensboro, serving more, serving better.

Yul Levy conducted the Atlanta Symphony on 88.3 and opened up this hour of music with the School for Scandal Overture by Samuel Barber. The work conveys the varying moods of the comedy by playwright Richard Sheridan. Samuel Barber was a very cultured and discriminating reader and found inspiration for many of his works from great writers such as Shelley or Emily Dickinson and James Joyce. Hello, I'm Jean Noyes with lots more great music for you. From the 20th century, we're going to turn the clock back to the 18th century and one of Handel's best-loved works. And later, some piano music with a distinctly Spanish flavor. And we're going to throw in a little Mozart for good measure. Here's the Water Music by George Frederick Handel.

Trevor Pinnock and the English Concert played the complete Water Music by Handel, which he wrote for his royal patron, King George I of England. It was used for a royal sailing party on the River Thames back in 1717.

The Spanish Dance No. 5, Andaluza, by Enrique Granados. It was played by Alicia de la Rocha, Spanish pianist for Spanish work. You're listening to 88.3. Here's some Mozart.

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Mozart's Piano Concerto No. 18 in B-flat. We heard the first movement played by Peter Serkin at the piano, with the English Chamber Orchestra, Alexander Schneider, conducting on 88.3.

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You're listening to Morning Edition on WNIN-FM. Good morning. I'm John Gibson. Glad you've joined us for the program. Much more straight ahead on 88.3 WNIN-FM, Evansville, Henderson, and Owensboro. 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

0: immigrants from outside Europe, which makes them vulnerable to exploitation. The strikes are working, slowly. But Francesca Ciuffi, the organizer, says the union also wants to include the brands in the negotiations.
1: Those at the top of the supply chains are those who really have the power.
0: The power, she says, to guarantee fair working conditions here. In Prato, Italy, I'm Elisa Roth for Marketplace.
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1: Minutes past 6 now at WNIN-FM. Good Friday morning. Yes, we have made it to Friday. I'm John Gibson, and coming up on Morning Edition, the federal government has long gathered demographic data about American workers to root out discrimination on the job. The Trump administration wants to halt that practice.
2: Regardless of what has happened before, the way to stop discriminating based on race is to stop discriminating based on race.
1: More on the potential impact of this shift in priorities coming up in about 15 minutes on WNIN-FM. Well, the sun also coming up on another warm day in the tri-state. We'll check the forecast in a moment. Right now, taking our first look at traffic. Not seeing any accidents reported in the Evansville area at the moment. Checking the live Google Maps page. Lots of green on the screen. The main roads looking pretty good at this early hour. Some traffic notes for you. The Lloyd Expressway down to one lane in each direction. Between Wabash and the Posey County line, we've seen some pretty severe slowdowns around Wabash Avenue and St. Joe Avenue on the Lloyd. As for the weather today, lots of sunshine. The National Weather Service calling for a high of 88. Right now, a sunny 62.
3: 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Alan Cumming, who played the MC in Cabaret in three different productions, and Angela Lansbury, who starred in Stephen Sondheim's Sweeney Todd as Mrs. Lovett, who baked Sweeney's victims into pies. 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
6: I'm Michelle Martin.
7: And I'm A. Martinez. It seems like fewer and fewer things unite us anymore. But I got a quick story about that. So growing up, I was very close with my uncle. Very conservative guy, originally from Ecuador, a U.S. Marine, very religious. I was also very close with my stepfather, his polar opposite in so many ways. My stepfather had long blonde hair, green eyes, a Southern California pot-smoking, sandal-wearing, tree-hugging hippie. But even they were able to bond, and they bonded over the music of Earth, Wind, and Fire. Since the 1970s, few bands have crossed as many divides as Earth, Wind, and Fire. All sorts of people love them. The big horns, the theatrical stage show, the funk, the ballads, you name it, everything. Debuting Sunday, an HBO documentary directed by Questlove shares a few lesser-known aspects of their story. Actually, it's a heck of a title, too. Earth, Wind, and Fire, to be celestial versus That's the Weight of the World.
8: The funk was the funk, but the chords were jazz, classical. Meanwhile, it's sitting on this tribal African beat.
9: It was really ahead of its time.
8: I think it took a moment for everyone to go, what the heck? What is this?
7: Those are the voices of Lionel Richie and her, both big Earth, Wind, and Fire fans. The band was created by the late Maurice White, a former jazz drummer. Now, early on, he laid out three principles the band would follow. One, write music for a universal audience. Two, evolve consciousness through music. And three, change the world.
10: His vision was spot on, musically, culturally. You know, he was right on time.
7: That's bass player Verdeen White, Maurice's brother.
11: Walk around, right way around. Say a little bit, try to put you down.
7: At first, the band focused on building up its black audience. But in April of 1974, they played a music festival called California Jam. Now, the lineup included these acts. Get this. Black Sabbath, The Eagles, Deep Purple, Emerson, Lake & Palmer, Seals & Croft, and Earth, Wind & Fire. Or as Maurice White says in the documentary,
0: sometimes you have to go against the grain, do things that everybody else wouldn't do. We dare it, you know, we were daring, you know.
7: Around 250,000 people were in the crowd that day, most of them white. For Dean White and drummer Ralph Johnson, remember that performance as a pivotal moment for the band.
6: We were thoroughly embraced. I mean, they loved what we did. And we were so different, they had to take a moment to just kind of figure out what the heck we were doing.
11: Right.
6: And we were definitely dressed very differently.
11: Yeah, we had fur on and it was hot out there, too.
6: It was a whole thing going on with us, you know, and it just kind of went on from there.
7: And that led to their next album, That's the Way of the World, which cemented them as one of the biggest bands in the country.

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1: 6:49 now at WNIN. In sports, in hockey, Carolina edged Vegas 4-3 in overtime last night to tie the best-of-seven Stanley Cup final at one game apiece. In basketball, the NBA Finals resume tonight in San Antonio, with the New York Knicks leading the Spurs 1-0 in that best-of-seven championship series. In baseball last night, the Evansville Otters rallied to tie Mississippi and then beat the Mud Monsters in sudden death. The Otters play at Schaumburg tonight. And in the major leagues on Thursday, the Chicago Cubs edged the A's 7-6, while the Cardinals, Reds, and White Sox all had the day off. The Cardinals and Reds begin a 3-game series in St. Louis tonight. I'm John Gibson.
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1: 9 minutes before 7 now, taking a quick look at traffic, not seeing any accidents, that is, reported in the Evansville area. Checking the live Google Maps page, traffic picking up a little bit as we approach 7 a.m., but not seeing any major slowdowns on the major roadways at the moment. Well, short sleeves, certainly recommended once again today. Shorts, if you can get away with it. Lots of sunshine. We expect an afternoon high of 88, down to 70 tonight, all the way up to 91 tomorrow. Right now, we have 64.
0: It's Morning Edition from NPR News. I'm Michelle Martin.
4: And I'm Steve Inskeep. Good morning. Teachers are thinking about artificial intelligence about the same way that many people think about smartphones. We use them all the time, and we're also pretty sure they're bad for us, and we still use them all the time. A new NPR Ipsos survey of K-12 educators finds teachers use AI to save time and improve lessons. They also fear that AI makes it harder for students to learn to think for themselves. Lee Gaines reports.
5: Michelle Knobber has been teaching high school biology for over 2 decades.
6: I used to do a thing where I offered students extra effort points to go out and do a beach cleanup or a habitat restoration.
5: Knobber teaches at El Toro High School in Orange County, California.
6: And their only means of proving to me that they had done it was a photo.
5: But then she learned how easy it was to fake that photo with AI.
6: My son showed me how in basically about 2 minutes, he could take a picture of himself, take a picture of something online showing like, you know, a beach cleanup. Boom, he's there.
5: She stopped offering extra credit for cleanups because she couldn't trust her students were actually doing them. In a new nationally representative poll from NPR and Ipsos, 6 in 10 teachers said they think AI is eroding the level of trust between educators and students. Knobber is one of them.
6: That was sad. I mean, I used to have like over 275 separate times they were out during the year doing that, and it made me feel good, and now I'm like, oh, I can't verify it anymore.
5: Nearly 3 in 4 teachers said they believe AI has bigger implications for education than past technological innovations like the internet or computers.
7: We're in an environment where teachers feel like this is going to fundamentally reshape the future of education moving forward.
5: Mallory Newell is a senior vice president at Ipsos.
7: While teachers are not anti-AI by any means, many are using it for their own planning and time saving, there is widespread concern about the impact of AI on critical thinking,

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1: Minutes before 8 now at WNIN-FM. John Gibson with you on this Friday morning. Coming up on Morning Edition, it's the Weekend Notebook. We'll run down events happening around the Evansville area this weekend. That is straight ahead. Also coming up, a sports update and the Marketplace Morning Report. We'll hear about a new jobs report this morning. It's all coming up on WNIN-FM. Checking traffic now, not seeing any new accidents reported in the Evansville area. Checking the live Google Maps page, traffic getting a little heavy in places. Our biggest slowdown at the moment looks to be on the West Lloyd Expressway, especially eastbound around St. Joe Avenue and Wabash Avenue. A few slow spots along Highway 41, especially southbound up around Petersburg Road, where traffic is bottling up a little bit. I-69 looking good through the Evansville area. A few slow spots on the East Lloyd, as well as 66 over in the Newburgh area. 62 looking okay between Mount Vernon and USI. A few slow spots along Diamond Avenue and Morgan Avenue. The Twin Bridges are wide open, and the northbound Henderson Strip is a bit slow. The National Weather Service calling for lots of sunshine today with a warm high of 88. Right now we have 68.
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9: Good morning, I'm Steve Inskeep. Officials in Australia seized $150,000 worth of contraband. The illegal goods were cockroaches.
10: Ew.
9: Yeah, they're cheap feed for lizards, and somebody was breeding them. They're also an invasive species, you don't say. And on those grounds, police seized the roaches. The haul amounted to 100,000 roaches, some as big as your palm. It's Morning Edition.
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It's the Weekend Notebook on WNIN. I'm John Gibson. Many things happening around the Evansville area this weekend. Tonight, it's a First Friday on North Main Street. This event in the 600 block of North Main includes a classic car cruise-in, food, entertainment, and more. It starts at 5 p.m. Again, that's the First Friday on North Main Street in the 600 block of North Main, starting at 5 p.m. It's also a First Friday at Haney's Corner. You'll find dozens of vendors, food trucks, and live music in the Arts District from 5:30 to 9 p.m. And speaking of music, Peggy Pirro and yours truly will be performing at Patchwork Central on Washington Avenue. Also happening this evening, it's an EVPL concert on the lawn. Angel Rhodes will perform at Oakland Library from 6 to 7 p.m. Admission is free. You're encouraged to bring a lawn chair or blanket. Also happening tonight is the Children's Theater of Southern Indiana presenting Cats. It's a one-hour young actors edition of Andrew Lloyd Webber's hit musical. Performances are at 7 tonight and tomorrow night and 2 p.m. Sunday at the Crescent Room in the Milestones Easter Seals building at Belmead and Cullen Avenues. Tickets are $18 for adults, $16 for children. Moving on to tomorrow, Saturday, it's Willard's Summer Bash. Willard Library will hold its summer book sale starting at 9 a.m. with outdoor activities from 11 a.m. to 3 p.m. at the Historic Library on First Avenue. The event promises food trucks, a bounce house, and more. Also happening on Saturday, the Franklin Street Bazaar. You'll find dozens of vendors, live music, and more in the West Branch Library Park on West Franklin Street. Food trucks are also expected. The Franklin Street Bazaar is from 9 a.m. to 1 p.m. Saturday. Also happening on Saturday, the River City Pride Parade and Festival. The celebration on Main Street in downtown Evansville starts with a parade at noon, followed by live entertainment, vendors, food, and more until 10 p.m. That's the River City Pride Parade and Festival starting at noon tomorrow on Main Street in downtown Evansville. Also happening on Saturday is the TP Park Market. 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The TP Park Market runs from 5 to 9 p.m. Also happening on Saturday, the Downtown Henderson Porch Fest. You're invited to South Main Street in Henderson for this free, family-friendly evening of live local music, food, and dancing in the street. Scheduled performers include King's Highway, Soul in the Pocket, and some new artists. The Henderson Porch Fest is from 5 to 8 p.m. Saturday. Moving on now to Sunday, it's Sunday Jazz at the Boca Lounge. John Lutz and the Sleepwalkers will perform at the venue on Parrott Street in Haney's Corner. This family-friendly concert is from 2:30 to 5 p.m. Admission is free to the event at the Boca Lounge. If you have an event you'd like us to mention on the Weekend Notebook, email it to me, jgibson@wnin.org. We'll do our best to get your event on the Weekend Notebook. That's it for this week. I'm John Gibson. Have a great weekend.

0: 7:49 now at WNIN. In sports, in hockey, Carolina edged Vegas 4-3 in overtime last night to tie the best-of-seven Stanley Cup final at one game apiece. In basketball, the NBA finals resume tonight in San Antonio, with the New York Knicks leading the Spurs 1-0 in that best-of-seven championship series. In the WNBA last night, the Indiana Fever topped Atlanta 83-71. In baseball last night, the Evansville Otters rallied to tie Mississippi and then beat the Mud Monsters in sudden death. The Otters play at Schaumburg tonight. And in the big leagues on Thursday, the Chicago Cubs edged the A's 7-6, while the Cardinals, Reds, and White Sox all had the day off. The Cardinals and Reds begin a 3-game series in St. Louis tonight. I'm John Gibson.
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0: 9 minutes before 8 now at WNIN FM, taking a quick look at traffic. Not seeing any accidents reported in the Evansville area at the moment. Checking the live Google Maps page, the main road's looking pretty good on this Friday morning. Our biggest slowdown is on the Lloyd Expressway on Evansville's west side, especially eastbound around St. Joe Avenue and Wabash Avenue. A few slow spots along Highway 41, nothing major. I-69 looking good through the area. The Twin Bridges are wide open. The Henderson Strip's a little slow northbound.
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4: From Marketplace, I'm Nancy Marshall-Genzer in Washington. The Bureau of Labor Statistics just released its May jobs report. The economy created 172,000 jobs last month. The unemployment rate stayed at 4.3%, and the April number was revised up by 64,000 jobs. For more, let's turn to economist Julia Coronado. She's founder and president of Macro Policy Perspective and a professor at the University of Texas Austin. Julia, good morning.
5: Good morning.
4: So what do you make of these numbers? Who's doing all this hiring?
5: Well, we got 55,000 jobs from local governments after having seen very little hiring in that sector for many months. We also got a pop in leisure and hospitality, 70,000 jobs there. That could be a little bit related to the World Cup potentially, but it is a little bit more broad-based than we've seen, and that's encouraging.
4: Yeah, good news. Interesting also that April's jobs numbers were revised up. March was revised up slightly. What do these revisions tell us that the headline numbers don't?
5: Well, we have been seeing downward revisions on a pretty regular basis. So to see an upside surprise with upside revisions suggests that maybe the trend is actually improving.
4: Huh. And how will the Federal Reserve react to this? Fed officials have been balancing a cooling labor market against inflation. How do today's numbers affect that balance?
5: Well, the unemployment rate is steady, and that's the main indicator. So that tells them to kind of hold steady on interest rates, most likely. But the strong job gains are probably going to feed the nervousness amongst Fed officials that maybe they should be worried more about inflation than employment.
4: We shall see. Julia Coronado is founder and president of Macro Policy Perspectives. Thank you.
5: My pleasure.
4: Anthropic is urging the biggest AI developers to agree ahead of time on how to respond if AI systems learn how to improve themselves quickly. Anthropic wants to create a plan for a coordinated slowdown or pause in development. Marketplace's Nova Safo has more.
6: Anthropic touted the

0: and J.M. Vandy, who kept Jerry Lee Lewis on time. 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
1: Minutes past 8 now at WNIN-FM. Good Friday morning. Yes, we have made it to Friday. I'm John Gibson. Coming up on Morning Edition, the federal government has long gathered demographic data about American workers to root out discrimination on the job. The Trump administration wants to halt that practice.
2: Regardless of what has happened before, the way to stop discriminating based on race is to stop discriminating based on race.
1: More on the potential impact of this shift in priorities coming up in about 15 minutes on WNIN-FM. Checking traffic now. Not seeing any accidents reported in the Evansville area at the moment. Taking a look at the live Google Maps page. The main roads moving pretty well. We do still have a significant slowdown on the West Lloyd, especially eastbound around St. Joe Avenue, Barker Avenue, that area, actually Wabash Avenue as well, where traffic is down to one lane in each direction. But that looks to be the only significant slowdown at the moment here in the Evansville area. As for your weather today, well, lots of sunshine, very warm, up to 88 for a high this afternoon. Right now we have a sunny 72.
3: 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Alan Cumming, who played the MC in Cabaret in three different productions, and Angela Lansbury, who starred in Stephen Sondheim's Sweeney Todd as Mrs. Lovett, who baked Sweeney's victims into pies. 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
6: I'm Michelle Martin.
7: And I'm A. Martinez. It seems like fewer and fewer things unite us anymore. But I got a quick story about that. So growing up, I was very close with my uncle. Very conservative guy, originally from Ecuador, a U.S. Marine, very religious. I was also very close with my stepfather, his polar opposite in so many ways. My stepfather had long blonde hair, green eyes, a Southern California pot-smoking, sandal-wearing, tree-hugging hippie. But even they were able to bond, and they bonded over the music of Earth, Wind, and Fire. Since the 1970s, few bands have crossed as many divides as Earth, Wind, and Fire. All sorts of people love them. The big horns, the theatrical stage show, the funk, the ballads, you name it, everything. Debuting Sunday, an HBO documentary directed by Questlove shares a few lesser-known aspects of their story. Actually, it's a heck of a title, too. Earth, Wind, and Fire, to be celestial versus That's the Weight of the World.
8: The funk was the funk, but the chords were jazz, classical. Meanwhile, it's sitting on this tribal African beat.
9: It was really ahead of its time.
8: I think it took a moment for everyone to go, what the heck? What is this?
7: Those are the voices of Lionel Richie and her, both big Earth, Wind, and Fire fans. The band was created by the late Maurice White, a former jazz drummer. Now, early on, he laid out three principles the band would follow. One, write music for a universal audience. Two, evolve consciousness through music. And three, change the world.
10: His vision was spot on, musically, culturally. You know, he was right on time.
7: That's bass player Verdeen White, Maurice's brother.
11: Walk around, say a little paper, try to put
7: At first, the band focused on building up its black audience. But in April of 1974, they played a music festival called California Jam. Now, the lineup included these acts. Get this. Black Sabbath, The Eagles, Deep Purple, Emerson, Lake and Palmer, Seals and Croft, and Earth, Wind and Fire. Or as Maurice White says in the documentary,
0: sometimes you have to go against the grain, do things that everybody else wouldn't do. We dare it, you know, we were daring, you know.
7: Around 250,000 people were in the crowd that day, most of them white. For Dean White and drummer Ralph Johnson, remember that performance as a pivotal moment for the band.
6: We were thoroughly embraced. I mean, they loved what we did. And we were so different, they had to take a moment to just kind of figure out what the heck we were doing.
11: Right.
6: And we were definitely dressed very differently.
11: Yeah, we were just, we had fur on and it was hot out there, too.
6: It was a whole thing going on with us, you know, and it just kind of went on from there.
7: And that led to their next album, That's the Way of the World, which cemented them as one of the biggest bands in the country.

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1: 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John Gibson with you on this sunny Friday morning. Coming up on Morning Edition, it's the Inside Indiana Business Report, a sports update, and this story from NPR. A new NPR Ipsos poll of teachers found many are using AI to save time, but a majority of teachers are worried about AI's impact on students' critical thinking. That story is coming up in about 8 minutes on WNIN-FM. Taking a look at traffic, not seeing any new accidents reported in the Evansville area at the moment. Haven't caught any on the police radio. Checking the live Google Maps page, our biggest slowdown in the area right now looks to be the northbound Henderson Strip. Things are pretty slow over that, on the Henderson side of the river, northbound. I do see a few slow spots on both the East and West Lloyd Expressway here in Evansville, of course, where we have those restrictions for the Lloyd for You initiative. A little slow going here and there on 66 over in the Newburg area. 62 looking fine between Mount Vernon and USI. Lots of sunshine today with a warm high of 88. Right now we have sunshine and 73.
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0: Good morning. I'm Michelle Martin. Here's a tip. If you plan to go to a World Cup match this summer, bring a lot of cash for water. FIFA just announced fans cannot bring their own water bottles to the stadium anymore. They have to buy it inside. When the tournament starts next week, the weather is expected to be so hot in many locations that players are getting longer hydration breaks. Fans are not happy. With ticket prices and transportation costs already high, now they have to pay a pretty penny for H2O. It's Morning Edition.
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2: 8:45 now at WNIN. An Indiana city is making a big move to cash in on its music economy. Gary Dick has that story and more inside Indiana business.
3: Visit Fort Wayne has announced the launch of the Fort Wayne Music Office, a key part of a tourism strategy to boost Northeast Indiana's music ecosystem. Visit Fort Wayne has engaged Sound Diplomacy to conduct an in-depth analysis of the region's music assets and provide actionable recommendations, says Visit Fort Wayne's Director of Destination Development, Jessa Campbell.
4: We already have a number of amazing assets in our community with the Embassy Theater, the Memorial Coliseum, Sweetwater, of course, and other venues. So how do we keep that momentum going, but also realize that we have a lot of growth as well?
3: Elkhart-based Thor Industries is reporting fiscal third quarter net income of $97.2 million, down from $135.2 million in the same period last year. CEO Bob Martin says the drop is the result of the expected impact of geopolitical events on the RV selling season. The University of Evansville has changed the name of its Center for the Advancement of Learning, it says, to more accurately reflect its mission. Now called the Center for Professional and Continuing Education, it will retain its focus on supporting adult learners, working professionals, employers, and community partners. From the state's number one source for Indiana business news, you're listening to Inside Indiana Business Radio. Governor Mike Braun has announced proposed administrative changes aimed at reducing certain requirements and expenses for child care providers.
5: The rules address requirements for both child care centers and home child care providers. They are designed to support both new and existing businesses while maintaining, quote, the highest standards of health and safety for children, end quote. Braun said in a statement that the changes would make child care more affordable while benefiting more than 2,800 child care businesses serving over 110,000 Hoosier children. The proposed changes include numerous tweaks to about 80 pages of rules related to child care centers and about 40 pages related to home providers. The changes include reductions in certain educational barriers for opening and staffing child care centers. The rules affect all staff levels, including caregivers, lead caregivers, and directors. Per the rules, caregivers no longer will be required to have a high school diploma, while lead caregivers must only have a high school diploma or the equivalent. Directors need to have at least a child development associate credential or the equivalent and at least 2 years of experience in a childhood program under the proposed rules. The state will hold a public hearing on the changes on July 6. Alex Brown, Inside Indiana Business Radio.
3: Los Angeles-based active fund manager Capital Group is expanding its operations in Carmel and creating up to 200 jobs by the end of 2028. The company says it will invest $13.5 million to expand one of its primary client service hubs along US 31 in Carmel. Plans also call for the relocation of some employees from a Hampton Roads, Virginia office to Hamilton County. Elkhart-based LCI Industries announced Thursday that Jason Lippert has retired as president and CEO and stepped down from the company's board of directors after 32 years with the business. The board appointed independent director Johnny Serpilla as interim CEO. During Lippert's tenure, LCI Industries grew from $125 million in annual revenue to more than $4 billion. This is Gary Dick for Inside Indiana Business Radio.
2: 8:49 now at WNIN. In sports and hockey, Carolina edged Vegas 4-3 in overtime last night to tie the best of seven Stanley Cup final at one game apiece. In basketball, the NBA Finals resume tonight in San Antonio, with the New York Knicks leading the Spurs 1-0 in that best of seven championship series. In the WNBA last night, the Indiana Fever topped Atlanta 83-71. In baseball last night, the Evansville Otters rallied to tie Mississippi and then beat the Mud Monsters in sudden death. The Otters play at Schaumburg tonight. And in the big leagues on Thursday, the Chicago Cubs edged the Athletics 7-6, while the Cardinals, Reds, and White Sox all had the day off. The Cardinals and Reds begin a 3-game series in St. Louis tonight. I'm John Gibson.
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2: 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Coming up at the top of the hour, the latest news from NPR. I'll have local and regional news. And then it's another hour of Morning Edition on your public radio station. Well, the National Weather Service calling for lots of sunshine today. At this point, we don't see any ozone alert. We do have some breeze out there, at least here on Evansville's riverfront. We expect a high today of 88.
8: It's Morning Edition from NPR News. I'm Michelle Martin.
9: And I'm Steve Inskeep. Good morning. Teachers are thinking about artificial intelligence about the same way that many people think about smartphones. We use them all the time. And we're also pretty sure they're bad for us. And we still use them all the time. A new NPR Ipsos survey of K-12 educators finds teachers use AI to save time and improve lessons. They also fear that AI makes it harder for students to learn to think for themselves. Lee Gaines reports.
10: Michelle Knobber has been teaching high school biology for over 2 decades.
11: I used to do a thing where I offered students extra effort points to go out and do a beach cleanup or a habitat restoration.
10: Knobber teaches at El Toro High School in Orange County, California.
11: And their only means of proving to me that they had done it was a photo.
10: But then she learned how easy it was to fake that photo with AI.
11: My son showed me how in basically about 2 minutes, he could take a picture of himself, take a picture of something online showing like, you know, a beach cleanup. Boom, he's there.
10: She stopped offering extra credit for cleanups because she couldn't trust her students were actually doing them. In a new nationally representative poll from NPR and Ipsos, 6 in 10 teachers said they think AI is eroding the level of trust between educators and students. Knobber is one of them.
11: That was sad. I mean, I used to have like over 275 separate times they were out during the year doing that, and it made me feel good. And now I'm like, oh, I can't verify it anymore.
10: Nearly 3 in 4 teachers said they believe AI has bigger implications for education than past technological innovations like the internet or computers.
12: We're in an environment where teachers feel like this is going to fundamentally reshape the future of education moving forward.
10: Mallory Newell is a senior vice president at Ipsos.
12: While teachers are not anti-AI by any means, many are using it for their own planning and time saving, there is widespread concern about the impact of AI on critical thinking and social emotional development.
10: The poll shows students aren't widely using AI in the classroom, at least not yet. But a majority of teachers say they've used AI to help with their own work tasks. And when they do, it saves them some time. Knobber says she's used AI to generate multiple choice questions.
11: I mean, that's something that normally as a teacher would have taken you probably upwards of an hour to get something like that. And it minimized really our entire task to 5 minutes. That's helpful.
10: At Downers Grove North High School in the Chicago suburbs, Joanne Purcell uses AI to come up with professional development activities for her fellow educators. But Purcell says AI still isn't that helpful for her work as a math teacher.
13: It's a pain in the butt to go through and see where the mistakes are. And I feel like if I have to do that, I might as well just write the question myself.
10: More than half of polled teachers say AI makes it harder for students to learn critical thinking skills. And the majority also think AI is mostly just a shortcut for students to avoid doing more work.
14: I've seen students just use it because a math problem is too hard.
10: Krista Coricelli is a special education math teacher at Saugus Middle High School outside Boston.
14: So they type it into ChatGPT

0: just ahead of 9 a.m. Central Time. You have found Morning Edition on WNIN-FM. John Gibson with you on this Friday morning. Well, coming up later today, it's Science Friday. The planet Venus is not a friendly place. It's searingly hot with crushing pressure and sulfuric acid clouds. But some scientists want to look for life there. That story and much more coming up on Science Friday. It airs from 1 to 3 p.m. on WNIN-FM. As for your weather on this Friday, well, lots of sunshine and continued warm, up to 88 for a high this afternoon. Increasing clouds tonight with a low of 70, mostly sunny tomorrow, all the way up to 91. Right now, a sunny 74.
1: Good morning. How much distance has really opened between President Trump and his party? Some of his recent actions have dismayed Republicans in Congress, though many still find it hard to vote against him. It's Morning Edition from NPR News.
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0: I'm Chris Boyd. Up next on Think, two-time National Book Award recipient and best-selling author Jesmyn Ward writes about loss and finding silence and how those deeply held moments can turn into expressions of love.
1: Part of the reason that I write towards difficulty, you know, I not only want to write well and want my work to resonate with people, but I want to help people who are living through the same, living through grief, living through loss, right? Living through hardship. I want to better help them. I want them to feel less alone.
0: We'll talk to Ward about what makes a rich home life, matters of the heart, and how her enormous rural Mississippi family of over 200 people taught her enduring lessons that shaped who she became as a writer and as a woman. Our conversation starts after

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1: Report that was like big in the news, at least where I'm from, a couple of weeks ago, right, with a scientist from Tulane saying it's time to give up on New Orleans now and evacuate, right, because it's going to be completely underwater. You know, and I live on the Mississippi Gulf Coast, right, and my hometown is on the back of the Bay of St. Louis, right, and so I'm asking the same questions, right, about my hometown, right? I mean, that would be so hard to, that would be so hard to live through, right? If you know, the water advanced so much that then my hometown would be gone for good, like completely underwater. And that, I don't know. That specter, it scares me. Yeah, it scares me. I don't know. I'm still figuring out how to sit with that possibility, and how to think about that possibility. I don't know. I haven't figured it out yet.
2: 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Ladies and gentlemen,
3: 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Again, I'm Chris Boyd. Thanks for listening. 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
5: This is Fresh Air. I'm David Biancooley. If you're just joining us, we're celebrating the Tony Awards this Sunday by listening back to Terry's 2014 interview with Alan Cumming, who won a Tony for his 1998 performance of the MC in Cabaret. Cumming starred as the MC three times, in a 1993 London production, on Broadway in 1998, and again in 2014. They all were directed by Sam Mendes. Here's Cumming singing the song Money from the 1998 performance of Cabaret.

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1: 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For Terry Gross and Tanya Mosley, I'm David Biancooley.

0: just ahead of 12 noon Central Time. 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
2: Welcome to a special edition of The Middle. I'm Jeremy Hobson. Perhaps no issue has defined President Trump's second term more than immigration. He came into office promising mass deportations and a zero-tolerance policy for illegal immigration. But the aggressive crackdown led to unintended consequences, including the shooting deaths of two American citizens, Renee Good and Alex Preddy, in Minneapolis by federal agents earlier this year. Those killings sparked outrage and a change in tactics by the White House. This hour, we're going to listen back to our raw, emotional town hall recorded in January in Minnesota and hear what's changed from CBS News immigration correspondent Camilo Montoya Galvez and Catherine Richard of Minnesota Public Radio. We're not taking live calls this hour, but we welcome your voicemails at 844-4MIDDLE. That's 844-464-3353. Stay right there. A special edition of The Middle starts right after the news.
3: Live from NPR News, I'm Lakshmi Singh. The latest big jobs numbers are far beyond the growth economists expected for the month of May. 172,000 added to payrolls, double the projections, according to today's labor market report. However, purchasing power is still tight, and while the unemployment rate remains low at 4.3%, economists such as Diane Swonk note long-term unemployment spanning several months is still a major concern.
4: We also see new college grads still having a very elevated level of unemployment. In fact, the most recent data we have for April suggests that they're running at an unemployment rate that's consistent with sort of 2013, which was still struggling to emerge from the global financial crisis.
3: More than 4 million Americans have lost food assistance benefits from the SNAP program since last year. NPR's Maria Godoy reports Agriculture Secretary Brooke Rollins faced tough questioning on Capitol Hill today.
5: Democrats on the House Agriculture Committee grilled Rollins about why so many people have lost access.

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2: 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Our technical director is Steve Mork. I'm Jeremy Hobson. I'll talk to you next week.
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1: On a Friday afternoon, it's 3:18. This is All Things Considered on WNIN-FM. I'm Kenton McDonald. It's great to have you with me. 84 degrees right now with winds gusting out of the south at 21 miles per hour. Later in this hour of the show, the latest on the removal of President Trump's name from the John F. Kennedy Center for the Performing Arts in D.C. And also this weekend, the U.S. men's national soccer team plays its final World Cup tune-up game. That'll be Saturday against Germany before the big tournament starts next week. Both of those stories and more coming up later in this hour of All Things Considered.
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It's the Weekend Notebook on WNIN. I'm John Gibson. Many things happening around the Evansville area this weekend. Tonight, it's a First Friday on North Main Street. This event in the 600 block of North Main includes a classic car cruise-in, food, entertainment, and more. It starts at 5 p.m. Again, that's the First Friday on North Main Street in the 600 block of North Main, starting at 5 p.m. It's also a First Friday at Haney's Corner. You'll find dozens of vendors, food trucks, and live music in the Arts District from 5:30 to 9 p.m. And speaking of music, Peggy Pirro and yours truly will be performing at Patchwork Central on Washington Avenue. Also happening this evening, it's an EVPL concert on the lawn. Angel Rhodes will perform at Oakland Library from 6 to 7 p.m. Admission is free. You're encouraged to bring a lawn chair or blanket. Also happening tonight is the Children's Theater of Southern Indiana presenting Cats. It's a one-hour young actors edition of Andrew Lloyd Webber's hit musical. Performances are at 7 tonight and tomorrow night and 2 p.m. Sunday at the Crescent Room in the Milestones Easter Seals building at Belmead and Cullen Avenues. Tickets are $18 for adults, $16 for children. Moving on to tomorrow, Saturday, it's Willard's Summer Bash. Willard Library will hold its summer book sale starting at 9 a.m. with outdoor activities from 11 a.m. to 3 p.m. at the Historic Library on First Avenue. The event promises food trucks, a bounce house, and more. Also happening on Saturday, the Franklin Street Bazaar. You'll find dozens of vendors, live music, and more in the West Branch Library Park on West Franklin Street. Food trucks are also expected. The Franklin Street Bazaar is from 9 a.m. to 1 p.m. Saturday. Also happening on Saturday, the River City Pride Parade and Festival. The celebration on Main Street in downtown Evansville starts with a parade at noon, followed by live entertainment, vendors, food, and more until 10 p.m. That's the River City Pride Parade and Festival starting at noon tomorrow on Main Street in downtown Evansville. Also happening on Saturday is the TP Park Market. This event, presented by Bedford Collab, will offer fresh food and drink, community resources, and entertainment in the park on South Bedford Avenue. The TP Park Market runs from 5 to 9 p.m. Also happening on Saturday, the Downtown Henderson Porch Fest. You're invited to South Main Street in Henderson for this free, family-friendly evening of live local music, food, and dancing in the street. Scheduled performers include King's Highway, Soul in the Pocket, and some new artists. The Henderson Porch Fest is from 5 to 8 p.m. Saturday. Moving on now to Sunday, it's Sunday Jazz at the Boca Lounge. John Lutz and the Sleepwalkers will perform at the venue on Parrott Street in Haney's Corner. This family-friendly concert is from 2:30 to 5 p.m. Admission is free to the event at the Boca Lounge. If you have an event you'd like us to mention on the Weekend Notebook, email it to me, jgibson@wnin.org. We'll do our best to get your event on the Weekend Notebook. That's it for this week. I'm John Gibson. Have a great weekend.

0: on this Friday afternoon. You're listening to All Things Considered. It's 4:48. I'm Kenton McDonald here at the station in downtown. 84 degrees. Winds a bit gusty right now. At least the trees outside are saying so. 90 tomorrow with a chance of rain on Sunday into early next week. I'll have local news for you next hour at 5:04. WNIN's John Gibson will tell us about the future of data centers in Illinois. It's again next hour in local news. Well, speaking of tech, big tech has experienced widespread layoffs in the past few years, and many highly skilled workers are pivoting to learning trades.
1: This is going to be all the apprentices working on building ductwork. You got all the tools, forklifts. In the back, there's welding.
0: Why vocational work can feel like a safer bet than tech? 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
4: 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A bit breezy right now in downtown Evansville, 84 degrees, 70 for the low tonight. Warmer tomorrow, a high of 90 with a chance of thunderstorms Sunday night, and into early next week. News is next. It's 5 o'clock.
5: There's got to be something that we in Congress do, but we can only get something done at the executive.

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1: Experience.
2: Also, there's mounting evidence suggesting that GLP-1 drugs also help reduce cancer risk.
3: Some of these pathways will lead to weight loss, but other pathways will lead to reduction in inflammation.
4: And South Africa rolls out a new HIV drug that could dramatically cut infection rates.
2: Those stories and more after this news.
5: Live from NPR News in Washington, I'm Ryland Barton. A federal judge in Rhode Island has struck down several policies that limited legal immigration. As NPR's Ximena Bustillo reports, it's the latest setback for efforts to slow down the processing of applications from people already in the U.S.
6: In his opinion, Judge John McConnell Jr. says recent policy changes place the lives of, quote, countless individuals on hold solely by virtue of their countries of birth. About 6 months ago, the administration paused the processing of any immigration application from citizens of the 39 countries with travel restrictions to the U.S. This includes work permit renewals, visas, green cards, and citizenship applications. The administration has justified its policies by saying more vetting needs to be done. Other federal judges have ordered the administration to process the applications for a select group of immigrants who have joined various lawsuits. Ximena Bustillo, NPR News.
5: President Trump says he wants his new acting director of national intelligence to cut the office, which has already been significantly scaled back during his second term. Trump says the size of the office has been, quote, way too high for way too long, and if Bill Pulte cuts it, he wouldn't mind. President Trump says Pulte will stay in the acting position, depending on how long it takes to get his successor confirmed. The president says he's considering 5P, but hasn't named them yet. Africa could surpass the size of the biggest Ebola outbreak ever recorded. That's according to a new analysis from the U.S. Centers for Disease Control and Prevention. NPR's Rob Stein has the story.
7: The CDC estimates the outbreak of Ebola currently underway in the Democratic Republic of Congo and Uganda could cause more than 20,000 cases. That would rival the outbreak that started in West Africa in 2014, killing 11,000 people. But the CDC says the outbreak could be contained if more people are isolated after being exposed to the virus to limit the spread. Despite the grave situation in Africa, the CDC estimates the risk to the U.S. remains low. Rob Stein, NPR News.
5: U.S. employers added jobs in May for the third month in a row. NPR's Scott Horsley reports the unemployment rate held steady at 4.3%.
8: In a sign the labor market is finding its footing, U.S. employers added 172,000 jobs last month. Job gains for March and April were also revised upwards. Much of the hiring in May was in restaurants and local government. Healthcare, which has been a steady source of job growth, added another 35,000 jobs last month. Construction companies also added workers in May, banks and insurance companies cut jobs. The share of people working or looking for work held steady during the month, and the labor force grew slightly. Average wages in May were up 3.4% from a year ago. That may not be enough, though, to keep pace with rising prices. We'll get an update on May's inflation rate next week. Scott Horsley, NPR News, Washington.
5: The U.S. stock market had its worst day since October as a sell-off in big tech companies weighed down the broader market. This is NPR.
9: It's 5:04. This is WNIN News. I'm Kenton McDonald. Illinois Governor J.B. Pritzker is putting a pause on state incentives for data centers and calling on lawmakers to pass new data center reforms. WNIN's John Gibson has details.
10: Pritzker directed the Illinois Department of Commerce and Economic Opportunity to pause all new agreements July 1st. Capital News Illinois reports it fulfills a proposal the governor made during his budget address earlier this year. In his announcement on Friday, Pritzker cited growing impacts on energy affordability and water resources. The data center tax incentives have been in place as part of bipartisan legislation signed by Pritzker in 2019, his first year in office. A state report indicates 27 data centers benefited by more than $983 million in tax incentives. But Pritzker says while Illinois can continue leading in technological innovation and economic growth, it has a responsibility to protect working families and local communities as the data center industry, quote, rapidly expands. For WNIN News, I'm John Gibson.
9: Indiana Governor Mike Braun has proposed regulatory changes for child care aimed at boosting affordability for families and providers.

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3: Remember Joe Biden?
4: Come on, man.
3: He loved electric vehicles. 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
5: Everything's computer.
3: But EVs are happening whether the powers that be want them or not. And on Today Explained from Vox, we're going to talk about two big splashy entries into the market. First up, the Ferrari Luce.
6: To represent the Luce, there are three keywords that are Ferrari, Ferrari, Ferrari.
3: Designed by the same guy who helped design the iPhone, believe it or not. Second up, the Slate truck.
7: So when you see a Slate truck, it should tug at your heart. That's what we're going for.
3: A little electric truck that doesn't even have power windows, believe it or not. But what we really want to know on the show is if either of these two cars are good enough or swaggy enough or cheap enough to help Americans get over that electric hump.
4: Come on, man.
8: Live from NPR News in Washington, I'm Duane Brown. The Labor Department says employers added 172,000 jobs last month, the third month in a row of sizable job gains. Healthcare, restaurants, and local government accounted for most of the hiring in May, while the financial services sector lost jobs. Economist Diane Swank at KPMG says we are seeing a lot of fracturing and inequality in the economy right now, with college graduates facing the highest unemployment rate in more than a decade.
9: You see this sort of really two economies emerge where the ultra-rich and well-heeled are still stepping out and going to restaurants and traveling, and that is buoying service sector inflation, but hurting those who can afford it least. Low and middle-income households, inflation is the most regressive of taxes out there.
8: She says rising inflation is eroding consumers' purchasing power. On Capitol Hill, House Republicans introduced a budget proposal this week for the next fiscal year. NPR's Junaki Mehta reports it includes many cuts to education with some increases for special ed.
10: For the 2026-27 school year, Republicans are proposing to cut $1.6 billion from one of the biggest sources of federal funding for low-income students, Title I, which reaches more than two-thirds of the nation's schools. There'd also be cuts to spending on students learning English, teacher training programs, and K-12 schools and colleges that allow transgender girls and women to participate in women's sports. There is a slight funding increase for special education, though the federal office that oversees those programs is expected to move to other agencies as the Trump administration downsizes the Federal Education Department. The House bill makes no mention of those expected moves, and Congress has until September 30th.
8: This is NPR. Britain's public watchdog says King Charles' disgraced brother was making money off royal properties while living rent-free. Andrew was evicted from Royal Lodge earlier this year as police investigated his ties to Jeffrey Epstein. Here's NPR's Lauren Freyer.
11: Until April, Andrew earned rental income from three Windsor Estate cottages he was subletting while he lived for free in another one. He also charged rent to his staff. And his daughters, Princesses Beatrice and Eugenie, who are not working royals, were nevertheless living in royal palaces with their rent paid by their uncle, King Charles. This is all from the public spending watchdog's first report on royal residences in 20 years. Buckingham Palace says the report is in line with its commitment to transparency. Andrew denies wrongdoing in his friendship with Epstein, but is still under police investigation for allegedly passing him secrets. Lauren Freyer, NPR News, London.
8: Well, less than an hour away from Game 2 of the NBA Finals tonight, as the San Antonio Spurs hope to tie up the series after losing the first game at home. It's the first time the New York Knicks have been to the finals in 27 years. The series moves to Madison Square Garden next week, where the tickets are going for as much as $8,000.
4: President Trump has been invited to attend Monday's game in New York for free and says those who can't afford a ticket can watch it on TV. 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
14: Hey, it's Tim Martinez from Morning Edition. 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
18: I'm Andrew Hawkins, and I'm the transportation editor at The Verge.
3: And I guess last week was a big week for you because Ferrari, of all companies, put out an EV.
18: Yeah, it was a pretty exciting week for people who have very strong feelings about Ferrari, which I was surprised to learn is a lot of people. There's a lot of people who have very, sort of a roller coaster of emotions about Ferrari, which was amazing. I love it.
3: Because people were really excited that Ferrari put out this EV.
18: Excited is not the word I would use to describe it. I would say aghast dismayed maybe would be a better way. I don't think it's really an understatement to say it was greeted by a chorus of boos.
19: I try my best to not just come online and be negative, but that new Ferrari Luce is the ugliest car I've ever seen.
20: When you look at a car, especially a Ferrari, it needs to make you feel something. This makes me feel numb. Actually, it makes me feel a little bit angry.
21: This looks like the kind of thing that even football mums would just ding the door off whenever they went to Tesco's because they don't care about it. What has happened to Ferrari?
18: So they're mad. There's a whole spectrum of mad about the Luce. There were people who were mad on principle that Ferrari would deign to put out an electric vehicle.
22: I don't hate it as a car, but I hate it as a Ferrari.
18: There are people who are mad about the design of the car, that the way that it looked, right, which was very much not like a Ferrari. It was sort of the antithesis of what a Ferrari looks like.
23: The rims are goofy and cartoonish. There are no lines, no detail, nothing that screams luxury, speed, or even style.
18: And there were people who were mad about the associations of, with Johnny Ive and his design firm, which, sort of took over a lot of the design aspects of the vehicle.
23: Make an EV that embodies art and performance, not this bland bar of soap with a blocky interior.
3: Let's talk about the design. People say it looks like a Nissan Leaf.
18: That was really cold. Much like most of these electric vehicles, right, they have to be kind of shaped like a jelly bean in a lot of ways because of aerodynamic considerations. I saw one person describe it as similar to how the Apple Magic Mouse looks, the wireless Mac mouse that Johnny Ive helped design. So I think it just sort of looks kind of like a slab to a lot of people, and that is just not the traditional Ferrari.
3: Surely that was part of the plan, right? We're making an EV, we're venturing into this new realm, let's not have it look like the Ferraris of yore.
18: I think absolutely it was. I think that there was a sense inside the company that you know, they needed to do something that was different than the rest of their lineup, right? Like, if Ferrari's going to put out an EV, they couldn't just take, you know, one of their, you know, classic models and just sort of stick an electric motor on it and call it a day. They wanted to start from sort of first principles, a blank slate, if you will. And I think bringing Johnny Ive and his firm Love From into the process was sort of a way of signaling that this was going to be something that was, you know, not in keeping with Ferrari's traditional design, right? There's a lot of people who really liked the inside of the vehicle and the way that it kind of blends digital and analog controls. There's a lot of switches and toggles and grab bars and physical touch points that really, I think a lot of people were excited about because, you know, sort of in the EV world, right? You're just dealing with what is essentially just like a giant computer on wheels for the most part. And I think that excited a lot of people. And then the actual car came out and people got pissed off.
0: I mean, when I heard people saying it looks like a Nissan Leaf, I went and looked up, of course, what a Nissan Leaf looked like. And if we're being honest, like, they're not wrong. It looks like a nicer version of a Nissan Leaf on the outside. But then I went to The Verge and I looked at your guys' coverage and I saw all these incredible photos of the inside. And on the inside, you start to sort of understand why this car might cost something like $700,000. Although that still feels expensive. What are people getting for $600,000+?
18: You know, just to be sort of like to set expectations here, no one has driven this car yet, right? Like, it's just been revealed to the public for the first time last week. I think that they allowed a couple of F1 drivers, Lewis Hamilton amongst them, get behind some of the pre-production models.
1: The power delivery is amazing. You just feel centered the whole time, even when you're going through corners, which is really nice. That's probably why I was so relaxed.
2: You were pushing like crazy.
6: No. Please don't do that. LH.
18: No one's actually tested the vehicle, so we don't know how it drives. We don't know how it performs on the track or out on the road. And I think that that's going to really say a lot, right? Because in a lot of ways, driving an electric car these days, it's remarkably similar from brand to brand, right? You get behind the wheel of the Nissan Leaf or a Hyundai or even a Tesla, and you're going to get a lot of the same kind of driving characteristics, right? The instant torque, the really quick acceleration, the smoothness, the quietness of the interior cabin. So you get all these things that are just sort of common across electric vehicles writ large. So I think again, what Ferrari is trying to do here with this model is they're trying to sort of maybe bring in a new demographic, right? A newer, younger, more tech-focused demographic, people, Silicon Valley billionaires, and who amongst them. You know, I think that that's why you look across sort of like your, you know, crypto millionaires and all the people that are out there who are buying luxury vehicles. Ferrari is not very well represented amongst that group. You get a lot of Lamborghinis, you get a lot of Porsche, Bugatti. You don't see a lot of Ferrari. And I think Ferrari is trying to maybe branch out a little bit and bring in some new buyers. And I think that that's why this electric vehicle is coming out today.
0: Did it speak to the traditional Ferrari owners, or do they not even engage with, like, I don't know, internet discourse, so we don't even know?
18: I would imagine most of them are not engaging. I didn't see a lot of reactions from current Ferrari owners. I think it was mostly just sort of like, you know,
0: because if you walk into the chat and you're like, I own 3 Ferraris, people just start throwing tomatoes at you.
18: Probably the pitchforks get pulled out at that at that point. So yeah, I mean, like that is sort of like, you know, the grain of salt that you need to take all of this with, right? Is that it's a lot of people who will never own a Ferrari, don't ever have the means in which to own a Ferrari, and are just sort of commenting, right? But then I think that, you know, that says something, right? That Ferrari is that type of brand that has that kind of global recognition and reputation. So I do think that that is sort of why Ferrari stepped on so many toes with this EV, because it is so far outside that kind of like very insular world.
0: What do you think about it? We've heard what the haters think. We haven't really heard what the Ferrari lovers think. What do you think about it? Andrew Hawkins, writer, about automotive industry for The Verge.
18: You're asking me to put my feeble reputation on the line here, Sean.
0: Yes.
18: I actually kind of liked it, to be quite honest. I was not, I mean, like, I thought the exterior design was pretty meh. Keep in mind, I did not see it in person. The unveiling event took place in Rome, and Ferrari paid to fly out all of these influencers and people to come out for the actual event.
2: Welcome to Ferrari Luce.
7: Okay, I don't know what to say. we've got the Ferrari Luce, the first ever electric Ferrari.
18: At The Verge, we have a very strict ethics policy. We do not accept paid travel from any company that we cover. So I was not able to go to this event. I thought the exterior was not like, it didn't like, you know, offend me really, but I thought it was kind of boring. But yeah, again, the interior was really, I thought, really impressive. But again, we'll have to wait and see because nobody's gotten behind the wheel yet.
0: No one knows much more about this car because only an elite few have driven it. Although I did see the Pope behind the wheel, but I didn't see
18: I don't think he got to drive it.
0: Yeah.
9: Is this the first four-door Ferrari?
0: So we may have to wait until next year until we see, I don't know, some tech bro like blast past us on the highway in a Luce. But when that day comes, do you think people will be impressed?
18: I think, like, it's a Ferrari, right? Ferraris will always draw attention. Like, there's something about a Ferrari that's kind of like a museum object to a lot of people. You don't see them on the road as much as you see some other luxury brands. So that when you do see them, it tends to draw this interest and this level of excitement, right? So I do think that, you know, sort of in the same way that early on, like seeing the Tesla Model 3, for example, like turn people's heads in ways. People are like, what is that thing? That thing looks weird. That doesn't look like your normal car.
0: Yeah.
18: I think in a lot of ways, this Luce will also do that if you see it.
0: What is that thing? Looks kind of weird. That doesn't look like a normal car. Very much reminds me of the Cybertruck, which I believe my friend's wife was like, Nick, what is that garbage can?
18: I still, my kids, every time they see one, they're like, look, ew. You know, they hate it. They have like a visceral reaction to it.
0: But there's another electric truck that we have to talk about.
18: Oh, yes, indeed.
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13: So this, like, this to me represents sort of like the dichotomy in the EV market today, right? So you've got, on the one hand, you've got your Ferrari Luce that is, you know, you mentioned it, a $640,000 car that no one you will ever meet will probably buy this car. And then on the other hand, you've got this Slate truck that is the most bare bones two-seater that you could possibly imagine. There's no radio, there's no touchscreen, there's no central screen inside the vehicle, there's no paint.
14: There's so little, I'm like, is that legal?
13: You even have to opt in to get power windows, otherwise they will just give you the rolly, right?
14: I love the idea of a electric truck that has manual roll them down windows.
13: That really just, like, when I heard that, that blew my mind. The whole, like, philosophy behind this, this is a new startup, right? They've got a lot of investment cash from, like, Jeff Bezos and some other people. And they're trying to, like, you know, this is their first vehicle. And the theory behind it is that, like, we'll make this thing as stripped down as we possibly can, take out all the bells and whistles.
11: You could say we took out everything that wasn't a car.
13: People can, you know, sort of after the fact, they can add a bunch of stuff.
11: You can select from over 100 accessories available individually or bundled to make the blank slate yours.
13: They could turn it into like a small SUV by adding sort of like a back section to it if they want. They could add, you know, wrapping, so like decals. They can make it look however, you could personalize it and make it look however you want it to look. Or you could just buy the stripped down bare bones version. And the idea being behind this that electric vehicles as they stand today, sort of Ferrari notwithstanding, you know, above the average cost of a new gas-powered vehicle. So we need to bring this price down. How are we going to do that? Well, still the most expensive part about any electric vehicle is the battery. So in order to have a good battery while still, you know, having like a decent car, you need to sort of take out everything else. And that's sort of the philosophy behind the Slate, which is that we'll sell you basically, you know, this is, you know, the absolutely stripped down version of a truck that you could possibly buy that'll still get you to point A to point B. If you want to add some stuff on, you can. And that's how they're saying that they're going to sell this thing for under $30,000 when it eventually comes out at the end of this year.
14: Okay, so unlike the Luce, people responded well to the Slate truck. Why is it a truck? Why not a sedan, something more practical?
13: Well, trucks are very popular in the U.S. They're amongst the most best-selling vehicles. Typically, the Ford F-150, for example, was the best-selling car for vehicle in America for a long time. But trucks are, this is America. We love our trucks. We love our big trucks. This is not a big truck. This is a small truck. And a lot of people have been saying trucks have gotten too big. They've gotten far too big for their britches. They're oversized behemoths out on the road that are dangerous. They're dangerous to pedestrians that are out walking around. They don't offer enough safety protections. And so maybe we need to come back to like more of a midsize or compact world of compact trucks.
14: Okay, so this reason to make a little truck seems based on market research. People want a truck, and here's
13: yes.
14: a very different truck that we can offer them. What about this decision to literally strip away every single feature, including the paint, including the power windows, including the radio? Like, is that based on any market research that people can just do without all their nifty features, especially in 2026?
13: It's a real risky bet from Slate. That people will respond to this. I think what they're trying to say is that maybe cars have become too bloated, right? We're starting to see pullback from too much convenience features.
15: I hate that we are moving to cars having every control through the screen.
16: You should not have to aim your tiny little pointer finger at a tiny little icon on a screen to try and change your music and switch over to maps right after.
17: Nowadays, you gotta swipe left, go up, scroll right, click this, touch that, just to turn on, your heated or your cooled seats.
13: And especially in the car market, with people feeling, a lot of pressure on their pocketbooks from rising gas prices and just, inflation in general, and how expensive new cars have become.
18: Prices are soaring at gas stations and at the dealership. New vehicles are going for an average of $50,000.
19: Today versus pre-pandemic, the average transaction price for a new vehicle has gone up around 30%.
20: Buying a new car was a milestone, but now for many Americans, it's starting to look more like a luxury.
13: That is an enormous premium over where it's been traditionally for many years. So I think people are feeling real strapped for cash these days, and they're looking for something that is a little bit more down market on one hand, but also I think it's a reflection of where the expenses are in building a new car, and the realization that you can't just put out a car, especially an electric vehicle today, without some plan to make it profitable. One of the original mistakes of the auto industry, and especially the American auto industry, was that they could take a lot of their most popular cars, retrofit them to be electric, and that people would respond to them. That was, a pretty understandable bet from a lot of these companies, but I don't think they were really taking costs into effect for a lot of that. And what we ended up with was a lot of cars that were indistinguishable from their gas counterparts that just had electric batteries, but were 20 to 30% more expensive than those gas cars. So I think that the fact that the battery still remains the most expensive part of an electric vehicle, there's hopes that will come down over time, especially as we start to localize the supply chain more in America. China has traditionally had a lot of exerted a lot of control over the EV supply chain, especially around batteries. And there's a hope that we can sort of lessen the control that China has and have that spread out a little bit more so that those costs can come down for some of these companies. But I think there's an understanding that, if that is the sort of the primary cost driver in building a new electric vehicle, that battery, we need to get rid of everything else so that we can still keep this thing at a price that is below $30,000, especially without any of the incentives or the policies that have been in place that Trump has gotten rid of over the last few years. Like, there's not going to be a tax credit. There's not going to be any emissions regulations.
21: The Trump administration announced the largest deregulatory action in U.S. history this week, eliminating federal vehicle emission standards and claiming it will save Americans trillions. But environmental advocates say the costs could be much higher.
22: And for automakers, it means removing a stable, predictable regulatory framework that has allowed automakers to invest, to innovate, and to compete globally.
13: But I mean, like, in so many ways, automotive, especially our automotive industry, is a stand-in for our whole economy, right? We sort of hold up the auto industry as being sort of this kind of beacon for which represents our innovativeness, sort of our leadership on the global stage. And I think that we've ceded that leadership now to China. China is now leading. They sell the most cars. They export the most cars. And they have the best technology. They've cracked the code on cheap EVs.
0: A modern-day behemoth of design and manufacturing. It produces more EVs than every other nation on Earth combined.
1: He's trading in his Lexus for a BYD, which stands for Build Your Dreams. It's a Chinese car company you won't really find in the U.S., but which overtook Tesla last year as the world's top seller of fully electric vehicles.
13: It's next to nothing for them to put out a very good electric car that's, you know, is like $9,000-$10,000 U.S. I think the ship has sailed in some respects. I feel like America is always going to have like an outsized reputation, but whether that reputation is actually earned anymore, I think is a very open question right now.
14: Where are the people, though, Andrew? Do the people want EVs in this country yet, or do they still have range anxiety and a preference for the combustion engine? Does the war in Iran factor into how the people feel right now?
13: Yeah, I mean, that has always been the case, right? People vote with their pocketbooks, right? That's where their preferences are today. And I think when electric vehicles were first gaining popularity, you heard a lot about charging anxiety. You heard a lot about range anxiety.
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14: 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Ariana Spuru produced for Vox. Jolie Myers edited. Gabriel Donatov facts. And David Tatasciore and Patrick Boyd mixed. The pit crew includes Dustin DeSoto, Peter Balanon Rosen, Danielle Hewitt, Kelly Wessinger, Hadi Mawagdi, Miles Bryan, Amna Al-Sadi, Avishai Artsy, pit host Noel King, and pit boss Miranda Kennedy. Breakmaster Cylinders got bops. I'm Sean Ramos from Today Explained is distributed by WNYC. The show is a part of Vox.